Good morning. It's Tuesday, June 16th. The time is 6:10 in most of Labrador and 6:40 if you're south of Blacktickle. You're listening to CBC Radio 1. I'm Rivu Rashid, and this is Labrador Morning.

0: In the first hour coming up on Labrador Tea, we'll take you to the Labrador Correctional Center in Happy Valley, Goose Bay, where a musician performed for National Aboriginal Day celebration in 2016. That's coming up. Also, food insecurity is a big problem in this province, and we'll ask food personnel how the new federal food access program will help. Then getting your steps in while getting a dose of local history. Them Days magazine is organizing community walks in Happy Valley, Goose Bay all month, and everyone is welcome. We'll bring you the details coming up in the next half hour. But first, let's check the current temperatures. Okay, I will start in Nain, but the website just reloaded. Zach, would you please give us a transportation update? So it's telling me to update my token on Environment Canada website. Would you please tell us the transportation updates while I fix this?
1: Of course. So for the boats, Hayek W is in service on schedule. Just a message that the vessel will be refueling tomorrow afternoon, July 17th. So the 3:30 p.m. departure from St. Barb will be delayed approximately 30 minutes. As for the Hamatic W, it is in Rigolette at this hour. For flights, Goose Bay Airport PB968 to Nain is canceled, and Air Borealis flight PB928 is also canceled. As for the fire hazard map across Labrador, it is showing high for Happy Valley, Goose Bay, and low to moderate risk for fire everywhere else.
0: Okay, well, Zach, I'm still working on that. Let's hear from Dan McGarvey first. I don't know, this is like, it was all good, but this is something new. Okay, anyway, we'll figure this out. So here's Dan McGarvey with Biz Digest.
2: Good morning. The Canadian Radio, Television and Communications Commission is warning Bell and TELUS that new customer fees they've introduced might violate new rules banning charges for activating, changing or cancelling telecom plans. The regulator's given both companies until tomorrow to confirm they've stopped charging these fees or they'll face compliance action. The concerns involve Bell's $40 device handling fee and TELUS's $15 SIM card replacement charge. Both companies maintain the charges comply with new rules, but the CRTC is continuing its review. Shareholders of Shopify will vote today on whether the tech company should create an artificial intelligence policy. It's being pushed by the Shareholder Association for Research and Education on behalf of the United Church of Canada's pension plan, which is a Shopify investor. They say Shopify needs an AI policy because of research that says generative AI systems might negatively impact human rights, along with concerns around misinformation, manipulation, and trust in automated transactions. They say a policy would reassure shareholders. Shopify's boards encouraged shareholders to vote against the policy. In other news, Federal Industry Minister Melanie Joly's in China meeting with EV makers to try and attract investment in the sector here as Canada tries to reduce its dependence on trade with the US. She's meeting with four companies considering building EVs here in Canada. She's touring some of these companies' manufacturing bases and research and development centres. And Joly said she'd like to see Canadian companies manufacturing for Chinese EV makers in Canadian factories and plants. She says there'd be a few conditions, though. Companies would have to stick to Canadian labour standards, use Canadian parts, and their software must be secure and safeguard people's data. Automotive journalist Greg Layson says the benefits to China are pretty obvious.
3: U.S. market share, that is the crown jewel of automotive. That is where every brand from every country wants to sell every product they make. America is the car capital when it comes to market share.
2: Layson says the hard part will be doing all of this without angering the Trump administration in the U.S. And finally,
4: tumble out of bed and I stumble to the kitchen, pour myself a cup of ambition and yawn and stretch and try to come to life.
2: That is, of course, the queen of country music, Dolly Parton, with the classic 9 to 5. And in that song, she talks about pouring herself a cup of ambition, which is the name of a new coffee brand she's just launched. It's going to be served at Dolly's Tennessean Travel Stop. That's a new travel center opening this month off Interstate 65, south of Nashville. The brand's expected to roll out nationwide later in the year in both ground coffee and K-cup formats. And it's just the latest example of musicians turning their love of caffeine into a business. Green Day entered the coffee world with Punk Bunny Coffee. Big hip-hop names like Pusha T and Jada Kiss also have their own cafes and coffee lines. Even hardcore metal bands like Ice-T's Body Count have gone big on coffee. Theirs is called Body Bag. For CBC Radio, I'm Dan McGarvey.
0: 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Now, I do have the temperatures update. In Nain, light rain shower 4 degrees. Hopedale, light rain 9. Mackovic, mostly cloudy 8 degrees. Cartwright, cloudy 8 degrees as well. Mary's Harbour, cloudy 5. Blossom Law, mostly cloudy 6 degrees. Wabush, cloudy 8 degrees. Churchill Falls, rainy conditions this morning, 9 degrees. And finally, Happy Valley, Goose Bay, cloudy 12. And that's the hottest spot right now.

0: National Indigenous Peoples Day is just around the corner. And back in 2016, when it was called National Aboriginal Day, a celebration to remember was held at the Labrador Correctional Center. Stellar lineup of musicians performed for inmates and visitors, including Richard Neville, Gary Mitchell, the Silver Wolf Band, and more. Our Labrador Morning's John Gowdy was there.
1: No, sing is, it's 40 inmates, 40 loved ones. It's called Doing Time. Song I written years ago, here.
2: My name's Lewis Rich. I'm from Shishaji. I'm here for a short time. Maybe get another couple weeks.
3: Give me time. In my mind.
2: The first song I wrote here in Correction Center is for a man being thrown in jail for his mistakes and he wasn't able to reach out to the loved ones. That's what the song was about. The one of our songs is called I'll Be Missing You.

0: It came in a sad way. I was here when my son was 3 years old. My wife came, brought him in here in the visiting room, and when my time was up for him to leave, and he didn't want to let me go, he was holding on to my leg and he was crying. And that made me cry. And so in the next couple months I was there, I wrote a song relating to that. Where I made my mistakes there. More or less he was telling me there's other things in the world to see, just being here. So I took that upon my head and I put it in my heart and I wrote the song, right? That it should be out there, not in here. But I also learned my mistake as well, so at the same time, 26 years ago. I'm also very proud to perform here, the shared music talent with the fellow inmates that's here and the people from the outside as well, and able to express in my own words.
1: We've got a little bit of a different performance now, and I wanted to get him in as soon as we could because he's got an exam this afternoon.
2: Hey everybody, I'm James Earl, 16-year-old beatboxer. If you don't know what beatboxing is, you make music sounds with your mouth. So here we go.
3: Hi, I'm Justin Rumble. I'm from Happy Valley Goose Bay. I'm an inmate here at the Labrador Correctional Center. I'm here listening to my nephew perform beatboxing.
4: Hi, my name is Dean Earl. Also an inmate at the Labrador Correctional Center. I'm here listening, taking in the events here at the of the Aboriginal Day celebration. Also my nephew beatboxing.
5: So you guys are all family, right?
6: Yeah, yeah. We are. Yep.
5: What did you guys do when you saw James?
4: Gave her nephew a hug.
6: Yep. It was he stood up and I gave him a great big hug. It was it's been a while since I seen him, and it was awesome. I'd like to get to see my nephew a little more when I get out of this place.
5: Did you guys know that James was going to be performing here today?
4: Yeah.
5: Yeah, you did. Okay.
4: Yeah, okay. Yeah, we did. I haven't seen him perform before. I was looking forward to it. I remember when he was first young and he did it. I seen it then, but then I actually got to see it firsthand, and I'm fairly amazed.
5: When the Labrador Correctional Center said, "Hey James, like, we want you to come and perform for our National Aboriginal Day celebrations," like, what went through your mind? Like,
7: it was like my mind went all over the place. I was nervous at first because I wasn't sure what it was like here, but everyone's really nice. So, kind of thought of the movie Walk the Line, where Johnny Cash performed at the. What was the prison? Folsom Prison. Yeah, where he performed there, and all the inmates were in front of him, and got up, started jumping, clapping, and everything. I wasn't sure if it was gonna be like that or not, but yeah. For them to actually ask me for Aboriginal Day, it's really an honor, because there's a lot of youth that has a lot of talent in Labrador. It's just that none of it usually gets shown. I guess I'm one of the lucky ones that got out there. And now I'm doing what I love to do in front of other people.
8: I'm Bernice Earl, and James' mother.
5: How proud are you, James, performing here today?
8: Very proud. He's not shy about just getting himself out there. And like I said, he's going, or he has been and still is, going down the right road and right path. So gotta say I'm very proud of him.
9: Okay, so my name is Jamie Jackman. I play with the Silver Wolf Band. I work at the Labrador Friendship Center.
5: And kicking it off with Redemption Song by Bob Marley.
10: Oh, pirates, yes, they rob mine.
9: At first, I was like, you know, I don't want to sing about a song about freedom and that sort of thing when you're coming to a correctional center. I thought it might be a little bit weird, but the song is not really about that. The song is more about freeing your mind and making sure no matter what the situations that you're in, you can't let people have control over your mind, and that's what the song's about. And I thought that, you know, Aboriginal people have been oppressed, but you know, our minds are still strong, our sense of humor is still strong, and it's still there. And I thought the song was kind of appropriate after that.

0: You know, what does it mean for you to come here and perform for National Aboriginal Day Celebration?
1: I'm Aboriginal myself, and I think it means a lot for me to come in and play, and I think all the performers today were Aboriginal. I think that says a lot. I think they really appreciate it, and I'm really happy to do it. I've been very blessed all my life, and I have always considered myself kind of a role model in a sense, because I did go to school. I've been leading a very pro-social life, and I like coming into a place like this. We're the same, you know. I'm an Aboriginal person, they're Aboriginal people. It is possible, you know, to lead a normal life, and I think it's good to have positive role models. And I see a lot of elders here, and I think that's very special. And we're all the same, you know, and it's just a few circumstances away that separate us. That's all it is. And so it does mean a lot to come in. I'm very proud to be able to say that I'm an Aboriginal person.
2: I never thought that my little nephew would be so talented. It's awesome.
3: For me, seeing my nephew here, just, you know, seeing him on the other side of the wall, I guess is the way of, for us saying it's on the other side of the wall, it's good to see. And I mean, it's good to be able to recognize that at an early age, at least there's something for him to look forward to. You know, don't choose my path. One way of saying it, I guess. But it's, you know, there's hope. There's hope for us. And seeing, like I said, Aboriginal with the entertainers and everything like that, I mean, it's, you know, we can, it's never too late, I guess. Yeah, and I am looking forward to seeing him again. Yeah. Thanks.
4: No problem. Anytime.
0: You're doing a fist punch there.
4: Yeah.
0: I see it's an emotional thing for you, eh?
3: You want family going down your path, right? So I guess, do as I say, not as I do, is one way of looking at it. It's just, you know, it's good to see my nephew, you know, excel at something. So he's given a chance, so that's the main thing, right? So it's like, you know, just proud to see my nephew here today.

We just heard some of the National Aboriginal Day celebrations from back in 2016, and it was held at the Labrador Correctional Centre in Happy Valley, Goose Bay. And the people there were speaking with our John Gowdy. The Canadian government officially changed the name from National Aboriginal Day to National Indigenous Peoples Day the following year, in 2017. Now here's Wind by Charlie Montague.

0: Blue Smoke by Dolly Parton. What was happening on Birch Island or near the military bunkers in decades gone by? There's a great opportunity to find out this month. Them Days magazine is organizing historical community walks all June in Happy Valley Coos Bay from Monday to Friday. Everyone is invited. Amy Chalk is the editor of Them Days. She shared the details with Labrador Morning's Andrea McGuire yesterday while walking the Birch Island boardwalk.
1: So what can you tell me about these community walks you're organizing this month?
2: Well, we've been doing the Participation Community Better Challenge for several years now because we really believe in being a part of the community and, you know, trying to improve our communities. And this is a place where we love to be, and we love being in Labrador and in the towns we live in. So we came up with these walks just as a way to, you know, talk about history, talk about what we do at Them Days, and also get a nice walk in. You know, it's so nice to be able to be like in the middle of the day, be like, well, gotta go for our walk now. You know, it's really nice.
1: And how often are you doing them?
2: We're doing them every weekday for the month of June.
1: And so I hear you're going to different locations around town every day. What's the kind of schedule?
2: Yeah, so on Monday we do our full Birch Island boardwalk walk. On Tuesdays we do what we call the Pioneer Walk, which is basically a walking tour that I developed, I don't know, maybe a decade ago, around downtown Happy Valley. And we look at all the sort of early sites of, you know, people who first came to the valley and what was here and what was there and that kind of thing. Wednesday we're doing just the boardwalk to the beach, from the parking lot to the beach and back. And on Thursday we go up to the bay, so walk around the bunkers. And on Friday we do the other part of the riverbank trail. So we get around town and we can talk about the places where we are. And you know, there's so much history in all these places.
1: So at Them Days you do a lot of preserving and presenting history. What's it like to, you know, take all that history and kind of relay it in the places where it took place?
2: Well, it's really cool. Like when we do our walking tours throughout the summer, it's always fun to tell people about them. But, you know, I mean, those are aimed primarily at tourists. We do get some local people taking them, but it's aimed at tourists. So, like, these community walks, it's more of a chance to talk with our local population, the people who enjoy Them Days, or who just enjoy getting out for a walk. And they're like, hey, maybe I'll join this walk. And people seem to really like it. Like, they say they've learned a lot about their communities that they didn't know about before. And I don't know, it's fun to be able to talk about history and heritage and just get out and meet more people, right, in our community. Because when we make a magazine, yeah, I get out and I interview people, I talk to people as part of my job, but most of it is indoors at my computer. So it's nice to be able to have these very easygoing events and just hang out with people.
1: And so people have been joining you?
2: Yeah, a few people, not too many, but we just hope that, you know, maybe by the end of the month it will have picked up and more people will join us. So Birch Island was a community for, you know, over a couple of decades. There were people who lived here. There were so many houses. It was a real community unto its own, you know. They had a little convenience store. And I've heard so much about Birch Island, and I know the people who lived here loved it so dearly. So it's always fun to come here and think about where things used to be. And you know, we can see a couple of sites where for sure we know there were houses. And you know, I have a map that we used in our Birch Island history, so I kind of have an idea, but it's so cool to actually come and like see these sites in person.
1: What are maybe a couple of examples of kind of facts about places on these walks that people often find pretty surprising?
2: Well, on our Tuesday walk, one of the sites we pass is the old nursing clinic, like the first nursing clinic of Happy Valley. And so I have a few stories of that because a nurse midwife who worked there and came to Happy Valley Goose Bay well, it was Happy Valley then, in the very early 60s, she later became the chair of Them Days, so I got to know her for a very long time, and I got to hear lots of her stories, so it's a chance for me to share some of those stories. And so that's always really interesting, you know, as well along that walk. This is like the area where people first started to come, you know, when civilians came to work at Goose Bay. This is one of the areas that they settled in. You know, first they were going to Otter Creek, but after that they came to Happy Valley and here to Birch Island. So that's really cool because, you know, there are like nice historical boards here and that kind of thing, but with a few more stories from like our Birch Island issue, we can really make it come to life while talking with people, right?
1: I guess along this path, it seems there are people who have families who lived here. They've, you know, put up some memorials of their own, and I guess there's a lot of history here that not everyone might be thinking about.
2: Yeah, there's so much history on Birch Island. You know, actually our Birch Island issue of Them Days is our probably one of our most popular issues. So it's always fun to talk about it. One of my grandfathers lived on Birch Island when he was a kid, so it's also a chance for me to talk about the stories I've heard from my family, you know? So it's a lot of fun. My grandfather said that he lived pretty close to the beach, that's where his family's house was. So I think it was all the way along from you know where the parking lot is now to all the way down past where we are now, you know, to the beach. So yeah, the people lived everywhere, and they, you know, the community got together and they wrote letters and advocated for building a bridge, and they managed to get the money to do that, and then it was a community project. Like the people of Birch Island got together and built the bridge. So that's like super cool, you know?
1: Do you kind of feel like a tour guide a little bit?
2: A little, but you know, sometimes I give tours at work, so it all works out. I love sharing the knowledge and sharing the stories and just talking about it, you know? I think it'd be really great if more people came out, because it's fun to talk about history, and it's just a way for us to, you know, connect with people who maybe don't even really know what we do, but maybe they'll hear about it and they'll go, oh, yeah, I'll find out about that, you know?
1: And so do you leave at 2:30 every day?
2: Yes, 2:30 every day. Two of the walks leave from our office at 3 Courtmont Street, and the Birch Island walks, they leave from the Birch Island parking lot A. And the one at the bunkers starts where the straight road meets the loop. That's the best way I can describe it.
0: Amy Chalk is the editor of Them Days magazine, and she was speaking with our Andrea McGuire. You can find out more about their community walks on their Facebook page. You can search Them Days, and the meeting place for today's pioneer walk is Them Days headquarters on Courtmont Street at 2:30 p.m. Now here's Walk of Life by Dire Straits.

0: After facing shrimp and crab declines in recent years, Labrador MP Philip Earl says the federal government could have strengthened local Labrador economies by economies with its recent cod catch announcement. But he says that opportunity was missed. MP Earl will join us to share more of his thoughts coming up. But first, let's check the current temperatures. In Nain, light drizzle, 4 degrees. Hopedale, 9. Macovic, mostly cloudy, 10 degrees. Cartwright, cloudy, 10. Mary's Harbour, cloudy, 6 degrees. Blanc-Sablon, mostly cloudy, 7. Wabush, cloudy, 9. Churchill Falls, light rain, 9 degrees. And finally, Happy Valley, Goose Bay, light rain shower, 12 degrees. And now, transportation, Zach.
1: Well, for the boats, Hayek W is in service on schedule. The vessel will be refueling tomorrow afternoon on July 17th at 3:30 p.m., so departure from St. Barb will be delayed approximately by 30 minutes. The Hamatic W is in Rigolet at this hour. For flights, Goose Bay Airport PB968 to Nain is canceled, and Air Borealis PB928 is also canceled. As for roads, everything looks all good, and the fire hazard map across Labrador is showing high for Happy Valley, Goose Bay, and low to moderate risk for everywhere else.
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0: The Northern Cod quota increase has been top of mind for many people in Labrador. The quota is up 55% this year. It's now set at 59,000 metric tons. Federal Fisheries Minister Joanne Thompson announced this increase on Friday. Some are pleased with the decision, others definitely not. CBC has been following the story. Here's part of the conversation the broadcast producer Todd O'Brien had with Minister Thompson.
3: Harvesters in 4R off the west coast on the island portion of that zone say they have been paying for cod licenses off Labrador since the moratorium. They want back in. They want to be able to fish up in off Labrador. Will they be able to do it this year?
4: So there is an allocation for a very small number of harvesters, and we worked across all sectors to ensure that happened. And I want to thank my colleague, the MP for the area. When I toured with him last summer, we visited with this one small group of harvesters who are really impacted socioeconomic from the availability of what they would normally fish in their area. They will have access to cod in 2J, but it is a very small number, and it was agreed upon through dialogue, FFAW and all involved.
3: Southern Labrador based,
4: and it was really socioeconomic. They, you know, disproportionately affected by the stock of other or the health of other stocks that they would fish. So they will be in the area. But other than that, you know, we have to allow the fishery to continue to grow and move forward. And but at the moment, we are holding with the participants from last year. But again, I want to stress, you know, let's not forget that we are in a place today where everyone is seeing an increase in their allocation. That's a good news story and a solid price for the product.
0: That was Federal Fisheries Minister Joanne Thompson speaking with CBC's Todd O'Brien on Friday. You can hear their full conversation on the CBC Listen app. Just search for the broadcast, and it aired on Friday's show. Now, keeping with our cod conversation, the total allowable catch or tag of northern cod has increased by 55%, but that doesn't mean fish harvesters in Labrador are happy. Many have concerns about how that stock is being shared, and Labrador MP Philip Earl says he feels the same way. Over the weekend, MP Earl posted on social media saying he found the federal announcement deeply disappointing, and he joins me on the line now to explain why. MP Earl, good morning.
5: Good morning, Revu.
0: So, as we have just said, that you called this decision deeply disappointing. What specifically disappointed you?
5: Well, there's a number of parts of the announcement that was deeply disappointing for me. And first and foremost, I represent Labradorians. I represent Labrador harvesters. And this is the second year in a row that Labrador harvesters have given. They saw a reduction into quota key last year from 20% to 15%. And by virtue of how the quotas was determined this year, they've given back again. And at a time when other stocks that these fish harvesters depend on, like shrimp and like crab, and others who do not have those species to harvest, they've simply given back, and they have seen a smaller portion of the quota going to their quota group, their harvest group, than that of some others. And that, for me, is quite disappointing.
0: And I understand the allocation for indigenous fish harvesters did not increase as many had hoped here. Can you explain more about that?
5: Absolutely. And if there's one piece of this overall announcement of the, you know, the return of northern cod, which, you know, there are some positive things in it. We're seeing cod move back to the healthy zone in northern cod. If you think back to 92 and when the fishery was closed, the fishery then was in the critical zone. Indigenous rights holders have traditionally had 10% of the overall quota. So my view of this is, in a quota that's now being increased by 55% over last year's quota, the first group that should have gotten an increase in quota were Indigenous rights holders. And to that end, last year, the group harvested all of their fish. But this year, despite seeing the offshore harvester group get a significant increase, 300% increase, the Indigenous quota holders were held back at 10%. To me, that's not reconciliation. That's not an acknowledgement of the economic value that the fishery holds for those groups in Labrador. Quite frankly, I feel very, very disappointed by that. And it should not have been done the way that it has been done. And I can simply call it out for what it is. It's patently unfair. And it's a practice that's continuing, a practice that has gone on for far too long. We said we would do things different. We said we would do things better. As evidenced here, we haven't. And that, for me, is extremely disappointing.
0: And MPL, as you are speaking, I'm thinking this is your government you're calling out, and you're saying that this is disappointing. Have you had any chat with your colleague, Minister Thompson, since the announcement?
5: I have. As a matter of fact, I met with Minister Thompson as recent as 12 hours ago. It was a good meeting. I think Minister Thompson knows how disappointed I am with this announcement. She's got a lot in front of her. And quite frankly, you know, as a minister from Newfoundland and Labrador, she understands the issues, but there are competing priorities. My role is to advocate for Labradorians. We have to get it right. And the way I view this reboot is, there's been examples in Labrador from the past where we've seen new fisheries. And I think we have to look at this northern cod return. And many people, including myself, didn't believe that this fishery was going to come back. But because it is now back, we should be looking at the whole of the resource and how can we use that resource to build Labrador communities, to build up Labrador people, and to build up an industry, the oldest industry in our province, one of the oldest industries in Canada. But we haven't done that. And if that's on my government, that's by extension on me. And that's the part that hurts so much about this decision. I believe we could have done things much better to the benefit of all. And most importantly, we've done it now, and we've done it at the expense of Labradorians. And quite frankly, it is what it is, and I'll call it out. My role is to advocate, but from the inside, I will continue to push hard on these issues for the people that I represent, because anything but a change is not acceptable to me.
0: Let's go back to the issue and better understand. So is it accurate in this particular instance to say that cod stocks in 2J, which is Labrador waters, have been redistributed to offshore fish harvesters?
5: I believe that's a fair assessment. I think we have to look at the fundamentals of the announcement. So we move from 38,000 tons to 59,000 tons. That's a 55% increase. Inside of that master amount, there was a breakdown that saw, in last year's announcement, 80% of that fish going to the inshore, and the subset of that was 15% for 2J harvesters. And 2J is McCulvick all the way down to Cape Charles in southeastern Labrador. What we've done this year is we've moved a significant portion of that quota key over to the offshore. inside of DFO, Fisheries and Oceans Canada, the management of fishery is done around some very strong policies. One of the first policies is the policy of adjacency. Well, that stock is adjacent. More than 60% of that stock is adjacent to Labrador. That wasn't evidence in this particular announcement. The second policy of DFO is tied back to economics. So when I look at fish harvesters in all of Newfoundland and Labrador, I see a group in 2J, a group of fish harvesters in Labrador who have seen the shrimp decline, most likely because of the return of the cod, which feeds on the shrimp. Nonetheless, it's declined. I see crab having been declined. But at the same time, there's been no attention paid to the fact that many people who are in this industry as significant investments. These fish harvesters are business people. So at a time when they're losing what amounts to top line revenue, they should be given more access to the cod to keep their businesses whole so that they can continue to employ people. And most importantly, bring new people in, because without the fishery, we don't have communities. And that's quite frankly sad that at a time when the industry is coming back, we didn't do more to build up communities, to build up fish harvesters, and to build up the industry. And that's, as I said, extremely, extremely disappointing for me. And for the people that depend on the industry for a living, now this is heartbreaking.
0: And in that overall context, how much could this decision impact Labrador fish harvesters economically?
5: Well, I think it's important to note that Labrador fish harvesters did receive, by way of the growing quota, there was an increase in the total amount of fish available to them for the small boat harvesters. However, one has to accept that as the shrimp quotas continue to decline and the crab quota continues to decline, there's a requirement for more fish in order to be able to maintain their enterprises. But as I see it, we're going the other way. We're not gaining fish as quickly as we're losing fish at a time when the resource is growing. And that, to me, is going in the wrong direction. And we will never build an industry in Labrador or in Newfoundland or anywhere if we don't look at the whole of the resource to the maximum economic value. I'm with a government. There's days when we turn ourselves in the shape of a pretzel to do things for other industries in Canada, other industries that don't have market access the way we do with cod, industries that don't have the natural resource available to them the way that we have with cod. But we're managing the fishery the way we managed it before the moratorium, and we pull on policies to meet the moment. And I believe that we can do things much better, much different. And as has been evidenced by the announcement, we have a social enterprise that's owned by the fish harvesters. The Labrador Fishermen's Union Shrimp Company, now called Lab Shrimp, is one of the most successful corporations in all of Canada. It's a social enterprise. A social enterprise that harvests the natural resource and sees the money and the wealth redistributed to the communities. That company was formed as an act of government that issued quotas 45 years ago, with the view that shrimp would be harvested offshore, it would be processed and sold. The dividends or the distributions of that company would be brought to coastal Labrador. Torngat Fisheries on the north coast is the same example, and a license went to them for that very same purpose. So what we did in this case, now that shrimp, which that company is dependent on, is reduced, we haven't moved to allow that company access to the industry so that it can continue to act as a social enterprise to keep these communities sustained. And therefore, I fear a time will come when we will see a great institution, a great social enterprise lost because of decisions that were made as matters of policy by government. And I have to call it for what it is. That is wrong.
0: And Pierre, also, what would a fair northern cod allocation for Labrador actually looks like?
5: You know, I believe that I'm not asking for anything that DFO doesn't say that they support. Fishermen, I'm not asking for anything that DFO doesn't support, or the communities. After all, this is about community. Number one, adhere to the principle of adjacency. Secondly, look at economic value. Who's hurting in the fishery today? Who's lost? And those that have lost should be given back when a resource is growing like cod. If those things were followed to the extent that they should have been, I don't believe anybody would be complaining. But somehow in this announcement, we've managed to disappoint a lot of people. I know I've disappointed a lot of people despite my advocacy on the inside of my own government. I haven't delivered, but I'm not giving up. This is not the end. This is simply the beginning. And we will eventually, I believe, get it right. It's just unfortunate that these circumstances and these announcements become costly, costly for the Innu, costly for Inuit, and costly for fish harvesters that are in an industry that they deserve and need every single pound of cod. You know, the minister in her comment talked about the value of cod. Absolutely, it has a good value, but that's how you fish it, process it, sell it, and that's the economy of coastal Labrador. If we do anything and don't build on that economy, then we're doing a disservice to ourselves, to Labradorians, and to Canada, quite frankly.
0: And for this year, how much hope do you think there is of overturning these decisions?
5: Look, As I said, I met with the minister last evening. Minister Thompson has been exceptional to work with. She, I believe, understands the issue. But DFO is somehow being in a tangled web of we can do this, but we can't do that. We can do this, but we can't do something else. I'm not hopeful that we will see much change for this year. I am pleased that all of the groups within Labrador have seen more fish. But as I said previously, it's not necessarily that they got more fish by virtue of what they're entitled to, but rather by the fact that the overall quota is increased. I think what we need to focus on now is getting the fish out of the water, demonstrate that the 6,200 tons or 14 million pounds set aside for southeastern Labrador is harvested, that the indigenous quota of 6,000 tons that's out there, another 14 million pounds gets harvested so we can feel that economic value and demonstrate as we go into the next round of setting quotas that we need more, we deserve more, and we should have more. Not because we're greedy, but because we have to keep our communities strong. And without fish, unfortunately, our communities aren't strong. And that's evidence. We lost a lot of communities between 92 and today. Southeastern Labrador has remained strong because of shrimp and crab. I want that to continue with cod, but that will only happen with cod when fishermen have the real access that they deserve.
0: Okay, well, MPRL, thank you so much for joining us this morning. We'll talk again.
5: Always happy to talk to Labradorians. Always pleased to come on to your show and talk about issues like this that are important issues that are about everyday lives of Labradorians.
0: Well, thank you. That was Labrador MP Philip Earle. And if you have any thoughts about this story, please call our trap line 1-888-699-8255. That's 1-888-699-8255. Or send us an email at labradormorning@cbc.ca. We are also on Facebook. CBC's Labrador Morning is the page. You can also send us a message there. Now, the public, so there's fuel price changes. So the locked-in price of gasoline has changed in many parts of Labrador. So in Zone 10, the Straits to Red Bay, and Zone 11, Lodge Bay, Pinson's Arm, prices have changed to $1.75 to $2.13 per liter. And in Zone 11C, which is Cartwright, prices have gone from $1.58 to $1.98. 40 cents increase there. And for Zone 12, Central Labrador, prices have gone from 148 to 189. 148 to 189. So the Public Utility Board says that spring reply of gasoline is still ongoing. Price changes in Black Tickle and the North Coast haven't happened yet because their spring deliveries haven't started. Okay. Now you're listening to Labrador Morning. I'm Revu Rashid. It's time for regional news. And after regional news, we'll actually take you to the Rainbow Run, which will be fun. Talk to you soon in about 5 minutes.
6: This is CBC News for Newfoundland and Labrador. I'm Catherine Crummy. Good morning. The RNC is confirming that an online group that grooms children and convinces them to harm themselves has been active in Newfoundland and Labrador. The 764 group has been connected to crimes internationally. CBC's Mark Quinn reports.
7: We are investigating one matter involving the 764 group.
8: RNC Constable Stephanie Myers says it's a group that preys on children, convincing them to harm themselves and others.
7: It's disturbing, it is concerning, and it is within our communities right here in Newfoundland and Labrador.
8: The group uses online gaming and messaging sites like Roblox or Minecraft to entrap children. It can start with a request for an image of their face or a nude photo and can lead to extortion and blackmail.
7: We have seen across the country children take their own lives as a result of this group.
8: Myers warns there are red flags.
7: The child, you know, was receiving gifts, lavish gifts from unknown sources. They were receiving account top-ups, credits for these online platforms, and those are significant warning signs.
8: Police don't have a suspect yet. They say playgrounds are online now. It means the danger could be next door or someone reaching out from thousands of kilometers away. Mark Quinn, CBC News, St. John's.
6: MHAs in Newfoundland and Labrador have ranked last in the country for the number of days spent serving in the legislature. Across Canada, provincial and territorial politicians have spent an average of 47 days in session doing their legislative duties. But in this province, the House of Assembly sat just 23 days. The provincial election in October caused a delay in the House reopening, one of the possible factors for the low ranking. Quebec's National Assembly clocked it with the most days at 79. And there is a new recruitment drive at the Cartwright Volunteer Fire Department. This following an embarrassing incident on Saturday in the remote Labrador community. CBC's Terry Roberts has more.
9: On Saturday, a homeowner in Cartwright called for help from the local volunteer fire brigade to deal with a chimney fire. But the fire truck never left the station.
10: In a way, it's embarrassing.
9: Deputy Chief Terry Gulledge says only two firefighters were available, and safety rules require that at least three members respond to a call in the town of less than 500.
10: It's a punch in the gut. The words can't describe how I feel.
9: The brigade has a dozen active members, average age of 50. To protect a few hundred homes, a few businesses, and a big crab plant. But more than half of those members work rotationally in places like Voisey's Bay. Others are fishing. So Gulledge is making a plea for more volunteers.
10: I don't know that it can be any more urgent.
9: And Cartwright has another vulnerability. Its closest neighbor is Port Hope Simpson, 200 kilometers away on a gravel road. So no hope for outside assistance when disaster strikes. As for Saturday's chimney fire, Gulledge says the homeowner took care of it. Terry Roberts, CBC News, St. John's.
6: A mayor on the West Coast says potential changes to the Marine Atlantic Ferry Service are making people in her community nervous. The union representing 700 ferry service workers has asked the Canadian Industrial Relations Board to reconsider the ruling, making the Newfoundland to Nova Scotia ferry an essential service. Meaning workers could strike, disrupting service. Irene Martin is the mayor of Woody Point in Bond Bay. She says the tourism season is off to a great start this year, but a decrease in ferry service would be, in her words, devastating.
11: I have talked to people who say they already cannot get on this year's ferry and had to cancel their vacation plans in order to go anywhere because they couldn't get on the island. And for us, the ferry is part of the highway.
6: Martin says she'd like to see the ferry service expanded during the busy season. Aside from tourism, she says she worries about the impact a ferry stoppage would have on the province's food supply and people's ability to travel freely. And there is a new Chief Justice in Newfoundland and Labrador. Yesterday, Prime Minister Mark Carney announced the appointment of Daniel Boone to the role. He is currently a judge in the province's Court of Appeal. Chief Justice Boone replaces Deborah E. Fry, who retired earlier this year in February. And that is your news for this hour. You can listen to dozens of CBC shows and podcasts for free anytime you like with the CBC Listen app. For CBC Newfoundland and Labrador on Radio 1, I'm Catherine Crummy.
0: Thanks, Catherine. It's Tuesday, June 16th. The time is 7:35 in most of Labrador and 8:05 if you're south of Black Tickle. 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I'm Rivu Rashid and this is Labrador Morning. Well, running through rainbow dust on a Sunday morning to help celebrate Pride here in Happy Valley Goose Bay, we'll head to a recent rainbow run and meet some of the people who took part coming up in this half hour. Also, there was a chimney fire in Cartwright on Saturday, but the local fire brigade was unable to respond. We'll tell you why coming up. But first, here's Zach with weather.
1: Starting off in Nain and Hopedale, it's going to be periods of rain today. Fog patches, 5 millimeters, and winds east gusting to 40 and a high of plus 5. Mokovic's going to see a few showers ending this afternoon, then cloudy with fog patches dissipating and winds southeast gusting to 40 and a high of 16. Rigolet and Cartwright, cloudy with a high chance of showers this morning. Then a mix of sun and cloud with fog patches dissipating, with winds becoming southeast, gusting to 40 and a high of 16, except 6 in the Black Tickle area. Mary's Harbor is going to be cloudy today with a chance of drizzle this morning, becoming a mix of sun and cloud this afternoon, of fog patches dissipating, with winds becoming southeast 20 near noon and a high of 9, except 13 inland. For Lanceloo, mainly cloudy today, chance of showers or drizzle early this morning, of fog patches dissipating, with winds northeast gusting to 50 and a high of 14, except 10 along parts of the coast. Labrador City is going to be cloudy with a chance of showers this morning. Periods of rain beginning near noon and fog patches dissipating, amount 5 millimeters and a high of 14. Churchill Falls, rain, fog patches, amount 10 to 20 millimeters, and wind southeast gusting to 40 and a high of 15. And for Happy Valley Goose Bay today, rain ending near noon, then cloudy with a high chance of showers, 5 millimeters, and winds becoming southeast 20 this morning and a high of 18. And that's a look at your weather here on Labrador Morning.

0: Runners in Happy Valley Goose Bay ran through clouds of rainbow dust this Sunday. The Safe Alliance organized the Rainbow Run in support of the local 2S LGBTQ plus community. Runners of all ages signed up to get blasted with colored powder at each checkpoint. Labrador Morning's Andrea McGuire was there.
1: All right, thanks everyone for coming out and supporting us this morning and taking your lovely Sunday morning to make a run.
2: Yes, hello, my name is Mason Woodward and I'm the Safe Alliance Vice Chair. The Rainbow Run is you wear white, and then what will happen is as you run through the checkpoints here on our map, we will lob powdered paint at you so that you'd be as colorful as a rainbow. But yeah, so it's just a fun little way to get out and exercise, and then, you know, just a little something extra special, and yeah.
3: How do people tend to react when they get all these bursts of rainbow powder all over them?
2: Oh, they run right at us. Like, you'll see people come at us with, like, open arms, just, like, with their chest out, ready to get, like, just absolutely splattered. And, of course, if it's windy, it comes back onto the, you know, the volunteers as well. So we also wear white. It's a really fun time. And you can tell which ones really want it. They come and they lock eyes with you. It's fun.
3: Why is it important to celebrate Pride in Goose Bay?
2: I mean, it's important to celebrate Pride anytime, no matter where you are. But for June, especially, as we know, it's a, you know, International Pride Month and stuff like that. But yeah, so it's important to celebrate Pride because, as we know, to us LGBTQIA plus communities all over the world has to endure various issues. So it's important to just celebrate it to bring your awareness to the struggles that the queer community has, but as well, it's just to celebrate it, celebrate all the powerful people within it, all the creative people, all the just amazing people, and also to bring people together to remind everyone that we're all still, you know, people. We're all still human. So no matter whether you're queer or not, wherever you stand in the community or not, like, we're all just here to celebrate being alive and enjoying life.
4: Hi, my name is Emil John Reyes. I am 23 years old, and I am a Filipino, yeah.
3: And why did you want to come out today to this Rainbow Run?
4: I really want to join, since in the Philippines, to participate in a Pride Run events in our home, in our country. So now is the opportunity that I'm in the Newfoundland and Labrador to participate and to enjoy the Pride Month as well right now, yeah.
3: Are you a member of the LGBTQ plus community?
4: Yeah, I'm a member. I'm gay, and I've been gay since I'm a child. My mom has been proud of me, and my dad is okay with it. So I've been in a family where discrimination doesn't have room for it, yeah.
3: Have you ever taken part in anything like this before?
4: No, this is my first time actually to join in a Pride Run, but I've been in a Pride Parade, you can say, yeah. But Pride Run, this is my first time, yeah.
3: Oh, that's wonderful. And so you have kind of a lighter jacket on. Are you excited for it to become all rainbow color?
4: Yeah, I'm excited. I can actually enjoy more of it when I wear white and they control colors for me, yeah.
3: Perfect. Yeah, there's a good crowd here today. I hear about 50, 60 people have signed up. What do you think of that?
4: I think in this community, that is very good part for people to participate in this kind of event, to where, like, our community, LGBTQIA plus community, where feel safe and they feel celebrated every time in June month, yeah. For me, I think that people need to more accept us. I mean, it is in a world where we have more accessible information, and discrimination should no longer be an option for us to live in. Yeah, that's it.
5: So I'm Tara. Yeah, I'm from here. I'm from Goose Bay. Yeah.
3: Why did you want to come out and take part in the Rainbow Run today?
5: Yeah, I got into running from, like, a Trappers Run Club clinic a couple summers ago. Yeah, and I've stuck with it since. And, yeah, I like Pride, and so I thought it was very fitting. So, yeah. And I didn't go to the one last year, so I'm curious about this rainbow powder stuff, and, yeah.
3: Why do you think events like this

0: more visible than everyone running around in rainbow colors in a way.
1: Yes, yes. I think we were the ones, so we were the first ones to sign up, so. We have been present in Pride Parade every year. I try to bring out the Filipino community every time or like the Pride Parade. But this time, since my schedule is no longer as hectic as it was before, so why not, right? It means a lot. It means a lot that we are here and people support us, and we have this, we have the allies, and it's we have representation. So it's really, for me, it's very important to have this kind of event and this kind of like movement. Like, eventually, we need pride. We need people to make sure that they are supporters and awareness. Yes. Yeah.
2: All right. Ready. Set. Go.
3: My name is Allison Murphy, and I'm one of the directors with Safe Alliance.
0: How did it feel to throw that rainbow powder on everyone?
3: Oh, it's so much fun, especially the kids seeing the joy when they come by and they're just arms wide open, ready to embrace the color.
0: So you have pink, Mason, you have blue, so does everyone, all the volunteers at the different stops, they have a different color to add on?
3: They do, so all of our colors go in the order of the pride flag, so starting off with the blue and the pink for the trans flag, and then as they go around and they finish, it ends off with the indigo and the violet.
0: Everything has been thought through.
3: It has, it definitely has.
4: I'm Luke.
0: What's your last name?
4: Brennan.
0: I saw you out there. You were going really fast. How was that run?
4: Good.
0: And how old are you?
4: 7.
0: What was it like to get the colors all over you?
4: It was fun.
0: Do you like to do a run like that again?
4: Yeah.
5: I'm Sean McLean from Goose Bay.
0: And why did you want to come out to this rainbow run today?
5: I think it's important to support the Safe Alliance for events like this. And it's a super fun time. You get to run and get sprinkled with powder and you come out looking like a rainbow.
0: What did you think of the crowd that came out today?
5: I think it was a wonderful crowd. Lots of kids, lots of parents with strollers. Events like this are super fun when you can get out your families that are running. And in the running community, we're a big family. So it's super nice to see the running community support this as well.
0: How'd it go out there?
6: It's good. It's really good. The front is really thrilling. And the colors made it more fun. Yeah.
0: You seem really happy now.
6: Yeah, I'm really happy with the run because I met a lot of people and talked to a lot of people while running. Yeah. So it made me happy that we have more conversations. Yeah. And interactions as well, yeah.
0: So Terry, you're back from the run. How was it out there?
7: It was fun. I feel very energized. Yeah, it felt a little euphoric to just like run and then get hit with this, yeah, cool, colorful powder. And yeah, it was nice.
0: They talk about the runner's high, you know. Yeah. Do you think the rainbow powder just magnifies that?
7: Yeah, it felt amplified. Yep.
8: Medals are glittery this year.
9: They're very glittery.
10: We just heard from a few folks taking part in a rainbow run this past Sunday, and they were speaking with Labrador Morning's Andrea McGuire. The Safe Alliance is announcing their upcoming Pride Week events on their Facebook page now, which runs from July 5th to July 12th, and we hope to bring you more on their Pride Week soon here on Labrador Morning. Now, here's Taylor Swift's anthem calling for 2S LGBTQ+ solidarity.

0: It was an embarrassing first in Cartwright on Saturday. A homeowner called for help to extinguish a chimney fire, but the volunteer fire department was unable to respond. That's because just two members showed up to the fire station. Now, the brigade has launched a recruitment drive. Deputy Chief Terry Gulledge explained the situation to the CBC's Terry Roberts yesterday.
1: Our main challenge is the lack of members. We've got currently 12 active members, but that comes with its limitations as well, because in any small community, not everybody is working in town. So we've got at least six or seven of those members who work on a rotational basis, some in Boise Bay, some in other communities. There's times when those members aren't available to respond.
2: But is the situation more acute now than it has ever been?
1: We've always had the issue. This time of year, the members that are fishermen are probably not in town. They're probably out on the boat trying to earn a living.
2: How urgent would you say the situation is right now?
1: I don't know that it can be any more urgent. And the reason that our posts went up looking for new members is because on Saturday we had a fire call and we only had two members available to respond. Our standard operating procedure dictates that we need three members in order to respond, and that's a safety thing. Like, we don't have the manpower to handle a job if we've only got two guys there. In this case, for example, it was a chimney fire. We've got to have a man on the pump, and we need two men to handle the ladders and get up and deal with the fire. And three members that's running pretty low.
2: So how did you cope with them, with just two members responding to a chimney fire? How did you manage to get things done?
1: Well, unfortunately, we weren't able to respond. This is probably the first time in the 18 years that I've been on the Cartwright Fire Department that we weren't able to respond to a fire, because we didn't have the members. Luckily, it was only a chimney fire, and the resident was able to get it under control herself. Things didn't go as bad as what they could have, but that was luck. That was fortunate. It could have been a lot worse. It could have been catastrophic.
2: Just tell me how this happened. So you had two people respond to the fire station, and they just did not roll out, did they?
1: No, they could have took the truck and went to the scene, but unless you've got three members, our standard operating procedure says that we cannot respond if we've only got three members. It's a safety thing.
2: How do you feel about that, Deputy Chief, that for a brigade that's got a lot of history, I'm sure, that you, a call came in, and you guys, your folks, could not respond?
1: It's a punch in the gut. The words can't describe how I feel. Knowing that there's a fire and we don't have the personnel to respond, that's, I guess, in a way, it's embarrassing. But, you know, the reality is you can only do so much with limited personnel. And that's the issue.
2: You're in a crisis right now, so how do you hope to resolve this situation?
1: We've advertised on Facebook. We've done that over the past as well. Thankfully, we are getting some response. We have some people in the community who saw our notice and have expressed interest to join to help out. That's encouraging. We would like to see at least 15, as many as 20 members. That way, you've got a better chance to be able to respond to any and all situations.
2: I don't know if you've had any sleepless moments over this, but, you know, the worst case scenario, what could be the potential consequences right now for your community?
1: I mean to say, obviously, a catastrophic fire where somebody loses their house or worse. We've had fatal fires. That's one that sticks with a lot of us who were on the department at the time. That's the ones that keep us up at night. That's the ones that we always... you'll never forget those.
2: Deputy Chief Terry Gulledge, what's your sales pitch then to someone in Cartwright who might be considering joining the fire department? Why would they want to do that?
1: Being a member of a volunteer fire department, you're supporting your community. To me and to many other members, it's a sense of pride to belong to an organization like the fire department to try and make a difference. We provide training. There's other training opportunities available, especially for younger people. This is something that would be good on their resume, something that would help them potentially going forward. We have a pretty good group right now. There's a sense of camaraderie. We try to work towards the same goals, and we try to do what we can as an organization.
2: How well equipped is it, and how well trained are you and others?
1: I would say right now, equipment-wise, we're in good shape.
2: I don't know what the average age is right now of your members. If you only have a dozen, is that a young brigade or is it an older brigade? That might cause some trouble.
1: It's an older brigade. The average age of our members is 50 years old. We're at the point now that a lot of us are going to start aging out. I'll be 65 next month, so my years of service are going to come to an end at some point. The other thing is, like, firefighting is not for everybody. Not everybody has got the will and determination to go and face on a burning building. But there's also quite a bit of responsibility. Some people just can't deal with that sort of stuff.
2: How determined are you as a leader there and a longtime member to turn this situation around?
1: Determined is one thing, stubborn is another, and I guess I qualify for both. But we've got tremendous community support. We've got support of our council. We've got support of local businesses. We're very determined. The whole membership has stuff together. We've got a determined bunch of individuals here. We're not going anywhere. We're going to continue and do what we have to do as best we can do it.
2: Thank you very much, sir, and good luck as you try and maintain a viable fire protection service there in Cartwright.
1: Thank you.
0: That was Cartwright's Deputy Fire Chief, Terry Gulledge, and he was speaking with the CBC's Terry Roberts. Gulledge says Cartwright is more vulnerable than many communities because, unlike most with road access, help from a neighboring fire department is not possible. The closest town is Port of Simpson, about 200 kilometers away. Now here's the Beatles with a little help from my friend.

0: MPs are wrapping up a final week in Ottawa before Parliament breaks for the summer, and we'll talk to Ryan Timilty, a political reporter with the Toronto Star, about all the items left on the agenda. Also, John Hancock will give us sports updates, but first, let's check the current temperatures. In Nain, light drizzle, 4 degrees. Hopedale, 10. McCovic, mostly cloudy, 10 degrees. Cartwright, mostly cloudy, 11. Mary's Harbour, cloudy, 7 degrees. Blossom-Law, light rain shower, 7 degrees. Wabush, cloudy, 7. Churchill Falls, light rain, 10. And finally, Happy Valley, Goose Bay, light rain shower, 12 degrees. And now here's Zach with transportation updates.
1: Well, for the boats, the Hayek W is in service on schedule, and the Hamatic W is in Rigolette at this hour and is going to be load and go. As for flights, Goose Bay Airport PB968 and PB961 are canceled, as well as Air Borealis PB928 is also canceled. For roads, everything looks to be clear, and the fire hazard map across Labrador is showing high for Happy Valley Goose Bay and low to moderate for everywhere else.
0: John Hancock is here with Sports. John, good morning.
2: Morning.
0: You're starting with soccer and the World Cup.
2: Yeah, powerhouse Spain held to a scoreless draw by first-time competitor Cape Verde, the island nation of just over 500,000 people. That was a surprise. Elijah Just had both goals for New Zealand in a 2-2 draw with Iran. Belgium and Egypt, who are also in Group G with Iran and New Zealand, tied 1-1, and Saudi Arabia and Uruguay tied 1-1. This afternoon, France versus Senegal. Tonight, Norway versus Iraq. Argentina plays Algeria, and Austria plays Jordan. Canadian captain Alphonso Davies remained limited in the team's training session Monday as he recovers from a hamstring injury. It's unlikely he'll be able to play in Canada's second match Thursday against Qatar. Davies hasn't played for Canada since March of 2025 when he tore his ACL. Canada's training at the National Soccer Development Center at University of British Columbia. The facility is the training home of Major League Soccer's Vancouver Whitecaps. Here is Canadian winger Ali Ahmed talking about the preparations for Thursday's match against Qatar.
3: We're really studying Qatar. We're not looking too far ahead, but you know, it's hard not to, obviously, but to bounce back and use some momentum that we had from the second half of Bosnia, just go in and try and replicate that second half against Qatar and get 3 points there, and then we can, you know, start talking and looking about whatever amount of points we need to try and top the group so we can stay in Vancouver.
2: And it's early, but the odds are already tilting in Canada's favor of reaching the World Cup knockout stage for the first time. And after Qatar stunned Switzerland with a 1-1 draw on Saturday, even winning Group B is a possibility. There's a four-way tie in Group B, and The Athletic, based on 100,000 simulations using a statistical forecast built on roster data, projects Canada at 87% to reach the round of 32, 43% to top the group.
0: The latest in basketball in the WNBA and the Canadian Elite Basketball League.
2: Yeah, in the WNBA, Dallas Wings won their fifth straight. They beat Las Vegas Aces by 30. Natasha Howard scored 18, one of seven players in double figures. Western Conference leading Minnesota Lynx over Portland Fire, 107-74. And the Golden State Valkyries beat Los Angeles by 20. Toronto Tempo, fourth in the East at 7-7, will play third place Indiana tonight in Indiana.
0: The
2: Canadian Elite Basketball League. Saskatoon came back from 16 points down to beat the Ottawa Blackjacks 96-94. Niagara over Brampton 101-84. And the two top teams, the division leaders, Scarborough and Vancouver, met, and Scarborough won the game 108-105. Yeah, and in baseball, NL West leading LA Dodgers beat Tampa Bay. Dodgers running away with that division. They're up by 8. And Cincinnati shut out the Mets 12-0, although Bo Bichette did have 3 hits in the loss. Mets are last in the NL East. Blue Jays, 4 games under 500, 2 games out in the wild card race. Open a series at Fenway against the Red Sox tonight. Dylan Cease gets the start for Toronto. And there you go.
0: Thank you so much, John. Talk to you again.
2: See you, Ben.
0: Thanks. That's John Hancock with our regular sports updates. And for more sports news, you can visit cbc.ca/sports. Now here's the Flummies.

0: Parliament breaks for the summer on Friday, and that means it's a busy week in Ottawa as the government tries to push through the last of its agenda. For a closer look at where things stand in the House, we've reached Ryan Timilty. He is a political reporter with the Toronto Star. Ryan, good morning.
1: Good morning.
0: So in this last week, the Liberals are focused on big tech. Give us a quick recap of their main moves.
1: Yeah, so I mean, we've seen three big pieces of three big movements here on big tech related files, and we knew they were coming. So the first was what they're calling the Digital Safety Act. This is a bill. Obviously, the headline is that people under 16 are not going to be allowed to have social media accounts, except in circumstances where the company makes those apps safe for children. And the minister has kind of acknowledged that that's going to be an uphill battle for them. The other thing we got just yesterday is we got new privacy legislation. You know, that's going to govern things like how much of your data big tech can collect and under what circumstances, sort of your right to ensure that they delete that data when you ask them, that kind of thing. So, you know, that's another part of kind of the big tech focus. And maybe the last piece, it isn't legislation, but the government came out with its AI strategy last week as well. And that, you know, sort of governs the industry, that looks ahead to how the government is going to relate. It encourages people to learn AI, and it's going to encourage businesses to use it. There's some funding for all of that, but it's definitely been a real, you know, Silicon Valley focused couple of weeks up here on the Hill.
0: And what else does the government still need to finalize before the break?
1: Yeah, so, you know, I think as of right now, the big piece that the government wants to get through is a bill related to the spring economic update. So sort of all the tax measures and little details that were in that document have to be made real through legislation. Now, the government passed the bill, passed a motion very late last night. The House sat until well after midnight. That will fast track that piece of legislation. It should mean that that bill will pass by the end of the day today. And then there's a couple of other things I think the government would like to get done. You know, certainly some measures that have come back from the Senate, but also there's a bill that provides a lot of money to provinces and territories for housing. It's money, for example, that the Ontario government has used to expand GST cuts for housing, and other provinces might use it in different ways. So, you know, that money has to get approved by Parliament as well. And I think the government would like to see that done before the House rises. So a few more days to go, and we'll see what they can accomplish.
0: What does all this tell you about Carney's priorities through the summer months?
1: Yeah, I mean, interestingly, I think, you know, the government wants to get this stuff off its plate so it can focus on other things. I don't think there's going to be a lot of tie-ins between what the government's passing in the House this week and the Prime Minister's priorities, because the Prime Minister's priorities are pretty clear. You know, he's going to be working on the renegotiation of CUSMA, this trade deal with the U.S., which is, of course, you know, locking arms with the Trump administration, trying to figure this out. Donald Trump has talked about tearing up the agreement altogether. So that's going to be a difficult file because it seems to really go up and down a lot. And then, of course, the other big thing is the Alberta referendum. You know, that is a separation referendum. I mean, it's kind of a referendum on having a referendum, but certainly it's not an area where the government wants to lose. So, you know, I think the Prime Minister will be helping out in those efforts as well. And thinking about everything that comes with that, you know, not just the referendum, of course, but these pipeline talks and that sort of thing. So it will be a busy summer for him, I'm sure.
0: And Ryan, it's been some time, and now that we can look back, how have the parties handled the transition into a Liberal majority over the course of this session?
1: Yeah, you know, it's interesting. I think because the majority wasn't planned, no one was really entirely ready for it. You know, it was hard to predict that Marilyn Gladue would cross the floor, for example. But, you know, I think the Liberals are slowly adjusting to it. You have definitely seen them flex their majority muscles and get things through the House quickly. I think the Conservatives have kind of returned to their old pushes. You know, you've seen a lot of pushes on government spending, a lot of rhetoric and question period. Pierre Poilievre has really sort of returned to his roots as a politician. You know, there's no sort of move towards the center from him anymore. And I think it's all just a recognition that, you know, this house is going to last probably at least in another 3 years. And so, you know, I think it'll be interesting to see what comes back in the fall. You know, does the government reach for things that maybe it wouldn't have tried to pass previously because it didn't think it would have a partner, and now it doesn't need one? So maybe the, you know, the legislation that comes in brand new in the fall will be different altogether. So it'll be really interesting to see what happens.
0: And what happens to the bills and discussions that don't make it over the finish line in time?
1: They stay. Nothing changes there. This isn't like previous minorities or where we were worried about a house being prorogued. Or the government falling or something like that. You know, this legislation will stay. There are 5 by-elections probably happening this summer, and I mean, there is a slight chance that the Liberals could lose this majority. I don't think it's a real possibility, but there is a chance. But as long as they hold on to the majority, they can just pick up where they left off and start pushing them through when the House comes back in September.
0: Okay, well, Ryan, thank you so much for joining. What are you going to do over the summer?
1: You know, try to work a little bit less, I think, and, you know, have a little bit more work-life balance in my life.
0: Okay, well, Ryan, thanks.
1: All right, thank you.
0: Okay, bye. Ryan Tumulty is a political reporter with the Toronto Star. And with this, we're almost at the end of today's Labrador Morning. I'm Revu Rashid and my buddy on the other side, Zachary Russell. Now, here's Tarmageddon taking us out with The Ground. Take care. Talk to you tomorrow.